0: I'm Brian McCreath at Symphony Hall in Boston's Back Bay. This Boston Symphony concert, led by music director Andres Nelsons, begins with Mozart's Piano Concerto No. 22 with soloist Emmanuel Ax. And after an intermission, the concert concludes with the Symphonie Fantastique by Hector Berlioz. Mozart's music is foundational to orchestral concerts, but when I talked with Emmanuel Ax here at Symphony Hall, he told me what distinguishes the composer's piano concertos from any other composer's music.
1: For me, the important thing to realize about Mozart is that he's really a man of the theater. He is, of course, the supreme opera composer, because his characters are not only full of hit tunes that come up every 5 minutes, but they're complex characters. Not one of them is a cardboard cutout. The way you often find, for example, we once heard Fidelio at the Met, and then went home, and by chance there was a broadcast of Figaro on, you know, which we turned on. And I realized that, of course, Beethoven's music, absolutely top. You know, you can't have better music than Fidelio. But the characters themselves are rather flat and sort of two-dimensional. Whereas with Mozart, the Count, Susanna, Figaro, they all are complicated people, just the way we all are. And that's what makes him extraordinary. And of course, that carries over into instrumental music, and especially the piano concerto, where you always have this, first of all, this idea of, I think he may have been the very first one who really tried to make a difference between the one and the many. So every time you have the piano come in after a tutti, it's a different character. Every piece has a different approach to that. Sometimes, like in the piece we're doing this week, he introduces the piano by something that he never uses again. It's a sort of separate theme that the piano comes in quite nobly, quite brilliantly, melodically, assertively, but we never hear this again. Whereas in the D minor concerto, for example, the piano sneaks in, and that sneak in will be developed later on in many guises. So it's fascinating just to see that relationship, you know. What does the pianist do? How does he relate to the orchestra?
0: And that's the pianist you're about to hear, Emmanuel Ax. When Emmanuel Ax mentioned Mozart's The Marriage of Figaro in talking about the composer's Piano Concerto No. 22, it wasn't just a good parallel on musical terms, it's also a parallel chronologically. And by the way, that applause you hear is for the musicians of the Boston Symphony who are entering the stage all together, which has now become their practice in concerts conducted by Andres Nelsons. Well, both the Piano Concerto No. 22 and The Marriage of Figaro were started in November of 1785, during a time when Mozart's popularity as a pianist in his own subscription concerts was at a peak, or maybe just past its peak. He had built what we would now call his following over 5 years and 13 piano concertos, staging the concerts on his own as an impresario/performer. But the whims of the Viennese audience began to shift, and tastes changed, partly due to wider non-musical issues like a brewing conflict between the Austro-Hungarian Empire and Turkey that pulled financial resources away from concerts like Mozart's. So the three concertos the composer wrote during that year of 1785 were something like the beginning of the end for his writing of piano concertos. Another five of them would eventually come along, but Mozart's artistic voice moved with those audience tastes into other forms of music, especially opera. As you heard from our soloist, that way of thinking about music as a set of characters expressing themselves through melody and harmony is part of what makes the Piano Concerto No. 22 so magnetic. In fact, the first performance of the concerto even took place as the entertainment between two halves of an opera by a friend of Mozart's, the double bass virtuoso Karl Ditters von Dittersdorf. And now coming on stage are pianist Emmanuel Ax and music director Andres Nelsons to begin this Boston Symphony Orchestra concert with Mozart's Piano Concerto No. 22 from WCRB.

The Piano Concerto No. 22 by Mozart, performed in concert here at Symphony Hall by soloist Emmanuel Ax, the Boston Symphony Orchestra, and music director Andres Nelsons. And immediately both Manny and Andres would like the wind section to stand for a section bow, as this concerto uses so much of the beautiful colors of the woodwind section. In fact, Michael Steinberg, in his notes for this piece, wrote that this last movement begins with the wind music from the world of serenades and looks ahead to the perfumes of Fiordaligi's and Dorabella's garden in the opera Così fan tutte, and alternating these fragrant sounds with the union of the piano and the orchestral strings. Once again, carrying on that link to opera writing that Emmanuel Ax described earlier before this piece was performed. Standing ovation in Symphony Hall for Emmanuel Ax and for Andres Nelsons, as all the members of the Boston Symphony are standing and applauding the musicians themselves. Emmanuel Ax most recently played with the Boston Symphony at Tanglewood this last summer in another concerto by Mozart. That was the Piano Concerto No. 25. And he was also here at Symphony Hall last winter for the Piano Concerto by John Williams, a piece that he had premiered at Tanglewood the summer before that. Fantastic piece in which John Williams pays tribute to three jazz legends, Art Tatum, Bill Evans, and Oscar Peterson. He's back on stage now, bowing to the audience, a real audience favorite, Emmanuel Ax, a great friend to virtually everybody in the orchestra. He's recently launched a podcast called Classical Music Happy Hour, and you can listen to that wherever you get your podcasts. One of the most enjoyable of those episodes is a nice conversation with Marc-André Hamelin, the great pianist. Really fun to hear two great pianists kind of trade stories about their lives in that very rarefied field. Also, good episodes with John Adams, the composer, and, not surprisingly, with Yo-Yo Ma, probably Emmanuel Ax's best friend, Yo-Yo Ma. He's coming back on stage now. And this audience, as you can hear, is very excited that he is indeed walking back towards the piano. He's sitting down for an encore.

0: Beautiful encore from Emmanuel Ack's Stenchen, or Serenade, Franz Liszt's take on Franz Schubert's music. Emmanuel Ack's performing for this audience here in Symphony Hall. And he makes his way to the stage door. He first played with the Boston Symphony in 1978, and in fact, he told a story on the Boston Symphony's Instagram about that performance at Tanglewood. It was a performance of Beethoven's first piano concerto, but what he remembered about it is that he had forgotten to bring along some black shoes. So, in fact, he had to borrow some black shoes from one of the double bass players who wasn't playing in the concerto and then give them back after he had played. So, in the pictures that you can see in that Instagram story from the Boston Symphony, he is wearing black shoes, but they're not his. He shakes hands with Nathan Cole, concertmaster, and makes his way to the stage door. Well, stay with us. The Symphonie Fantastique by Berlioz is still ahead in this Boston Symphony Orchestra concert. A WCRB broadcast coming to you from Symphony Hall in Boston. 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

Welcome back to Symphony Hall. I'm Brian McCreath from WCRB, Classical Radio Boston, with a Boston Symphony Orchestra concert led by music director Andres Nelsons. After a short intermission, this program will continue with the Symphonie Fantastique by Hector Berlioz. 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The soloist you just heard in the first half of this concert, Emmanuel Ax, has been a favorite guest artist of the orchestra and its audience for decades. And another deep artistic and personal relationship he's developed over decades is with cellist Yo-Yo Ma, who was the soloist in this BSO's season opening concert. And one of their major collaborations in the last few years is a series of recordings called Beethoven for Three. Emmanuel Ax and Yo-Yo Ma joined forces with violinist Leonidas Kavakos for this series, which pairs Beethoven's music for piano trio with arrangements of the composer's symphonies for that kind of ensemble. Here's one part of that series. This is the first movement of Beethoven's Symphony No. 2, arranged by Ferdinand Ries, a student and biographer of the composer, with violinist Leonidas Kavakos, cellist Yo-Yo Ma, and pianist Emmanuel Ax.

0: That's the first movement of Beethoven's Symphony No. 2, arranged for piano trio by the composer's student, biographer, and friend, Ferdinand Ries. It's one part of Beethoven for Three, a series of recordings by violinist Leonidas Kavakos, cellist Yo-Yo Ma, and the pianist you heard in the first half of this concert, Emmanuel Ax. And by the way, you'll hear Yo-Yo Ma's BSO opening night performance of Elgar's Cello Concerto in our delayed broadcast of that concert on Saturday, October 31st. 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The Symphonie Fantastique by Berlioz is still ahead in this Boston Symphony Orchestra concert, a WCRB broadcast coming to you from Symphony Hall in Boston.
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0: Welcome back to Symphony Hall. I'm Brian McCreath from WCRB Classical Radio Boston with a concert broadcast from the 146th season of the Boston Symphony Orchestra. In just a few minutes, music director Andres Nelsons will be back on stage to lead the orchestra in the Symphonie Fantastique by Hector Berlioz. The Symphonie Fantastique is a story told through music. As described by Berlioz himself, it follows a young, lovesick musician who has, quote, poisoned himself with opium in a fit of lovesick despair. The dose of the narcotic, too weak to kill him, plunges him into a deep slumber accompanied by the strangest visions. Well, part one portrays the musician as empty and directionless until he meets his love for the first time, sparking, as the composer puts it, a volcanic outpouring of emotion. Part two takes us to a society dance where we see the loved one amongst friends in a graceful, beautiful waltz. In part three, our main character begins to feel doubt, wondering if his love is faithful as he hears shepherd's pipes from a distance in the countryside. Part four takes a terrifying turn as the musician dreams that he has killed his beloved and he's led to his own execution in the march to the scaffold. That theme is twisted and distorted in part five, the dream of the witch's Sabbath. The main character sees himself, as Berlioz writes, in the midst of a frightful troop of ghosts, sorcerers, monsters of every kind come together for his funeral, in which he hears strange noises, groans, bursts of laughter, distant cries, which other cries seem to answer. And amazingly, this entire scenario grew out of Berlioz's own experiences. Berlioz was in the throes of an all-consuming, passionate infatuation with an Irish actress named Harriet Smithson, whom he hadn't even met when his feelings ran away with him. Smithson heard one of the first performances of the Symphonie Fantastique, met Berlioz the next day, and within the year, had married him. But the relationship was doomed from the start. Smithson didn't speak French any better than Berlioz spoke English, which is to say, hardly at all. Eventually, an accident paralyzed Smithson, ending her career. She died in 1854 after struggling with alcoholism, but that tragic outcome in no way diminishes the impact Symphonie Fantastique had on the music world. Berlioz, a genius in his use of the instruments of the orchestra, had simply changed concert music forever. Mark Mandel's notes for this piece point out a few of those examples. One is the use of the harps in the ball, the second movement. There's also an unaccompanied English horn in the dialogue with the offstage oboe in the third movement. And now coming on stage is music director Andras Nelsons to continue this Boston Symphony Orchestra concert with a Symphonie Fantastique by Hector Berlioz from WCRB.

0: ending with the terrifying but musically thrilling Dreams of a Witch's Sabbath. You've just heard the Symphonie Fantastique by Hector Berlioz, performed in concert here at Symphony Hall by the Boston Symphony Orchestra, led by music director Andres Nelsons. An instant standing ovation from an audience that was held in rapture throughout this piece. As the musicians on the stage stand and acknowledge this standing ovation, Andres Nelsons shaking hands with many of the players immediately around the podium, including concertmaster Nathan Cole. This piece, a real landmark in so many ways, but just thrilling to listen to, partly because of some of what made it so revolutionary, the unique combinations of instruments and sounds that Berlioz was able to conjure in ways that nobody had before. Just before the end of the piece, you heard the string players tapping the bows on their strings to suggest dancing skeletons, part of the picturesque scenario that Berlioz was painting in Symphonie Fantastique, a hallucinatory fantasy that overtook him as he was infatuated with the actress Harriet Smithson. Andres Nelsons now back on stage, and this audience clapping for him, the audience on their feet, and now some solo bows from major contributors to this performance of Symphonie Fantastique, starting with principal flutist Lorna McGee. Mark McEwen was the English horn soloist, and now Andres Nelsons acknowledges Kip Zimmerman. He's the assistant principal oboist of the Boston Symphony, beginning his career with a BSO with this week's concerts. And Andres is looking up in the balcony, looking for Kip Zimmerman so that he can take a solo bow for his offstage oboe solo in the third movement of Symphonie Fantastique. Kip Zimmerman, a pretty interesting character. He's done a lot of work in the way of crafting and building oboes, so he brings a lot of knowledge about the instrument to the BSO. Tom Martin, the the E-flat clarinet soloist in this piece, as well as William R. Hudgens, principal clarinetist, now all of the bassoons standing, led by Richard Svoboda, principal bassoonist, and Richard Sebring, principal horn. The Boston Symphony has a rich history with this piece. It was first performed, well, part of it was performed in 1883. That was just the waltz when Georg Henschel led that piece. big applause for the two tuba players, including principal tubist Mike Roylance and guest tubist Mitch Brady, and a terrific percussion section as well. The first complete performance of Symphonie Fantastique was only a couple of years later in 1885, and it's been performed by many, many conductors with this orchestra over the years. Andres Nelsons conducted the most recent performances here at Symphony Hall in March of 2022. But it was a real calling card for Charles Munch, and in fact, he recorded this piece twice with the Boston Symphony in 1954, 1962. Georges Prêtre was the conductor of a 1968 recording of Symphonie Fantastique, and Seiji Ozawa also recorded the piece in 1973. Four different recordings, in addition to a DVD that you can find, which gives you the telecast of a 1962 performance at Sanders Theatre in Cambridge, led by Charles Munch. I urge you to find that. It's really entertaining to watch Charles Munch conduct this orchestra. Really quite something in the way that he gets all kinds of spontaneity out of the musicians that he was conducting at that time. But an equally riveting performance here in Symphony Hall of Symphonie Fantastique in this concert. Well, remember, you'll find our complete broadcast schedule, along with more information about this 146th Boston Symphony season, when you visit our website, classical.org/BSO. 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Our audio producer is Antonio Oliart-Ross, and the recording engineers are Nick Squire and Cole Barber. Thank you to Jan Devereaux of the Boston Symphony Press Office, Robert Kurzinger and Jim Connolly of the BSO Publications Department, Artistic Administrator Eric Valliere, Director of Orchestra Personnel Nolan Welch, Vice President of Production Jake Morchel, and the entire BSO staff for all their help with these broadcasts. I'm Brian McCreath. Thank you for joining us for the Boston Symphony Orchestra from WCRB, Classical Radio Boston, and GBH Music.
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2: The Blue Pearl by Erkki Mellartin. 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

Believe it or not, that music was written for the first full-length ballet that was written in Finland, written by Finnish composer Erkki Mellertin, The Blue Pearl, played there by the Finnish Radio Symphony Orchestra, conducted by Hannu Lintu.

Here is one of the Viennese string quartets by Mozart. He'd recently come into contact with the string quartets of Joseph Haydn and was wowed by them. And he incorporated some ideas and inspiration into this quartet, the string quartet number 12 by Wolfgang Amadeus Mozart, played by the Amadeus Quartet.

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Do you still get excited waiting for the mail? Is that a thing anymore in these modern times? Knowing that a letter or a package is a day or two away and you just know it'll be great? That likely is how guitarist Andrés Segovia felt, waiting for a guitar concerto that Manuel Ponce was writing for him. It arrived bit by bit, in the post. I'm Aaron Kane. A special delivery from Manuel Ponce is on the way this hour. Don't worry, you'll get to hear it all at once.

The Brazilian composer Camargo Guarnieri's full name is Mozart Camargo Guarnieri. His father had been a big opera fan and named all of his sons after famous composers. Here's music for viola and piano by Camargo Guarnieri called Encantamento.

violist Barbara Westphal and pianist Christian Ruvolo with Encantamento by Camargo Guarnieri. I'm Aaron Kane, grateful to be listening along with you. 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Music of the Romantic era from Mexico now. Music by Ricardo Castro, a late 19th century composer and pianist who toured and taught everywhere from New York to Leipzig. Here's a youth orchestra from Mexico playing some of his music, a minuetto by Ricardo Castro, played by the Eduardo Mata University Youth Orchestra, conducted by Gustavo Rivero Weber.

This is a heartfelt musical tribute to a musician, to Chilean singer-songwriter Violeta Parra, from Mexican composer Gabriela Ortiz. Six pieces for Violeta.

Six Pieces for Violetta by Gabriela Ortiz. Joanne Pierce Martin was the pianist there with the Los Angeles Philharmonic Orchestra conducted by Gustavo Dudamel.

Composer Manuel Ponce was from Mexico. Guitarist Andrés Segovia was from Spain, and the two of them became friends. Ponce wrote a few pieces for Segovia, who was probably the most famous guitarist in the world at the time. The title of this concerto that Ponce wrote for Segovia is Concierto del Sur, Concerto of the South, and it's not south as in south of the border, as in Mexico. It refers to Segovia's home, the southern part of Spain. Segovia was the mentor of another guitarist, Sharon Isbin. The two of them also became friends. Here is Sharon Isbin playing guitar with the New York Philharmonic in the Concierto del Sur by Manuel Ponce.

0: The Concierto del Sur by Manuel Ponce, written for Andres Segovia, who was the mentor of the guitarist we heard there, Sharon Isbin, joined by the New York Philharmonic, conducted by...
1: 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Thank you.

The first time a live audience hears a new symphony, the composer is often present. That's not unusual. It's kind of the norm. Sometimes the composer is in the audience. Sometimes the composer is conducting the orchestra. The first time an audience heard Carl Nielsen's first symphony, they might have been a bit confused when, after the final note, a member of the second violin section stood up and took a bow. When the audience figured out that the violinist was the composer, they went wild. I'm Aaron Kane. Carl Nielsen's first symphony is coming up this hour. Oliver Arnold's interest in music began where his life began, in Iceland, when his grandmother introduced him to the music of Frédéric Chopin. Here's music of Oliver Arnold's called Words of Amber.

Words of Amber by Oliver Arnolds, played there by the Trondheim soloists. Composer Ola Jalo was inspired by the natural beauty of his home, Norway, and presumably by the changing of the seasons. He wrote this for piano originally and then created a choral version of Autumn, sung here by the choir of Royal Holloway, conducted by Rupert Goff.

Sounds like a Scandinavian hymn or folk song that could have been written 100 or so years ago by one of his compositional forebears, but Norwegian composer Ola Yelo wrote that just a few years ago. That was Autumn, sung by the Choir of Royal Holloway, conducted by Rupert Goff. There's something endearing about Danish composer Carl Nielsen. Maybe it's that you can find photographs of him making goofy faces. Not something you expect a composer to do. Maybe it's the fact that he was only 27 when he wrote his first symphony. Maybe it's that he dedicated that symphony to his wife, who was a famous Danish sculptor. Or maybe it's because he was playing violin in the second violin section at the premiere. I think my favorite thing about this symphony is that when he was writing it as a student in Europe, he was becoming familiar with the great Brahms-Wagner debate, a face-off between all the different composers of the Romantic era about how you're supposed to write music, and then Nielsen just went off and did his own thing. He found a third way. The Symphony No. 1, played here by the Royal Danish Orchestra, conducted by Pavel Berglund.

when that symphony was premiered, after those concluding notes, one of the second violinists stood up and took a bow, the composer, Carl Nielsen. That was his first symphony, played by the Royal Danish Orchestra, conducted by Pavel Berglund.

When you hear the word misty, are your first thoughts emotional or meteorological? Both probably work for this piece of music by Leos Janáček. He wrote it when he was not receiving the recognition he felt he deserved as a composer, and he poured a lot of sadness and frustration, but also some vague musical ideas, into this piece for piano, In the Mists by Janáček, played here by Orion Weiss.

0: In the Mists by Leo Janáček, played there by Orion Weiss.
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It was 1809. Austria and France were at war for the fourth time in two decades. Like many innocent civilians, Beethoven was caught up in the mix of it. He wrote to his publisher that there was nothing but drums, cannons, and human misery of every sort. As destruction rained down on the suburbs of Vienna, Beethoven took shelter in his brother's cellar. He covered his head with pillows with the hope that he could protect whatever remained of his hearing. And amidst all that chaos, he still wrote works of beauty like this. This work's coming up. I'm Melanie Renata, and this is Music Through the Night. Up first, a fantasy. Arguably Schubert's finest work for two pianos, of which he wrote quite a bit, is very moody fantasy for piano, four hands, in F minor, shared with you here by friends Leif Ove Onsnes and Bertrand Chamaillot.

In the first half of the 1800s, when pianos were becoming more affordable, Franz Schubert capitalized on the market by crafting works like that, his fantasy for piano four hands. Shared with you there by pianist Leif Ove Andsnes and Bertrand Chamailloux. I'm Melanie Renata, with a pretty playful piece for oboe in just a minute. 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

She was a student of both Frédéric Chopin and Camille Saint-Saëns. Clémence de Grandval published her first works as a teenager, and she just kept them coming until she was nearly 80 years old. This is just a sliver of her work, her scherzo, performed by oboist Leos Lencsés and the Budapest Strings.

just sort of leaves you hanging there at the end. Oboist Lajos Lencsés with the Budapest Strings, a scherzo by Clémence de Grandval. 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I'm Melanie Renata. Thanks for being with me for Music Through the Night. A piece of music here crafted in the midst of war, yet it's filled with beauty and play. It's Beethoven's 10th String Quartet in E-flat major, shared with you here by the Juilliard String Quartet.

0: The Juilliard String Quartet with a work nicknamed The Harp because of the plucked strings that run through the opening movement of that work. Beethoven's 10th string quartet in E flat major.
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It's a Saturday night, the last one of the summer. Maybe you've got some friends over, instruments out, nothing planned except to play. That's exactly how this piece of music was birthed into existence. Antonín Dvořák gathered a couple of buddies. They hung out at his place with a plan to just make music, just for fun. But somewhere along the way, some casual music making turned into something extraordinary. In just 1 week's time, what started as a simple house session became a fully realized piece of chamber music. This Terzetto in C major later this hour. I'm Melanie Renata. You're listening to Music Through the Night. Before that lively Terzetto, things gently build with this theatrical suite. It turns into a fabulous soundtrack for a late-night second wind. It's the Merchant of Venice Suite by Arthur Sullivan, performed by the City of Birmingham Symphony.

Some upbeat late-night theatrical energy by English composer Arthur Sullivan, The Merchant of Venice Suite, shared with you there by the City of Birmingham Symphony, Vivian Dunn at the podium. I'm Melanie Renata, glad to have you here for Music Through the Night. There's some music made with friends coming up for you in just a moment.

What began as an evening of casual music making with friends turned into something far more ambitious than Dvorak probably expected. He ended up crafting one of his richest chamber works, his Terzetto in C major. Here's the Stamitz Quartet.

crafted in just 1 week's time. The Stamitz Quartet with the Dvorak Terzetto in C major. 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You're listening to Music Through the Night. I'm Melanie Renata. And when I say that the harp is an ancient instrument, I'm not kidding. There are harps that date back more than 3,300 years BCE. They've been found all over the world, from Mesopotamia to India and China, even throughout all of the Americas. This ancient instrument shines in the spotlight here in this late 18th century concerto by Johann Albrechtsberger. Harpist Elizabeth Heinen performing here with the Bulgarian National Radio Orchestra.

A sparkling work from one of Beethoven's mentors, Johann Albrechtsberger, his harp concerto in C major, the twinkle of harpist Elizabeth Heinen there with the boost of the Bulgarian National Radio Orchestra.

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America in the 1950s? Honestly, it was a wackadoodle place to navigate. The atmosphere was tense, people were sus. The House Un-American Activities Committee, under the guise of fighting communism, threw academics and artists under a microscope. Even composer Aaron Copland was under unfounded suspicion. And during this tumultuous time, he wrote an opera called The Tenderland, a story of a young woman in rural America who dared to dream a life beyond the family farm. A story of courage and freedom. It's this, and it's on the way. I'm Melanie Renata, and this is Music Through the Night. Manuel Ponce was a child prodigy with vast musical abilities. He became a composer and musical scholar, and he really helped keep the heart of Mexican folk music beating. He wrote the music and text for his most famous work, Estrellita, which is a plea to the stars for love. It's sung sans vocals here by violinist Joshua Bell and the Orchestra of St. Luke's.

A work that became so popular, it's often mistaken for a traditional Mexican folk song rather than a specifically composed piece. Estralita by Manuel Ponce, the Orchestra of St. Luke's, performing with violinist Joshua Bell. I'm Melanie Renata. Thanks for being with me on this journey through music through the night. You'll want to grab a jacket for this next work, a brisk and breezy fantasy sonata by John Ireland, clarinetist Robert Plain, uplifted by the BBC Scottish Symphony.

Clarinetist Robert Plain just soaring through a single movement work, uplifted by the BBC Scottish Symphony, the Fantasy Sonata by John Ireland. I'm Melanie Renata with an incredible classical guitar solo in just a minute. You're listening to Music Through the Night.

The family that plays together stays together. Guitarist and composer Celedonio Romero taught his sons everything he knew. And together, as a family, Los Romeros became musical royalty. And here, one of those brothers, the musical prince Ángel Romero, performs one of his father's most beloved works. It's the Suite Andaluza.

One heck of a guitar solo. Guitarist Angel Romero performing his father's work, the Suite Andaluza by Celedonio Romero. Now, there was a young woman in rural America who once dared to dream beyond the horizon of her family's farm. The story of this woman is one called The Tenderland, an opera by Aaron Copland. That hopeful tale is told here through the suite, performed by the Phoenix Symphony. I'm Melanie Renata, and you're listening to Music Through the Night.

sounds of hope and possibilities. The Tenderland Suite by Aaron Copland, shared with you there by the Phoenix Symphony, James Sedaris at the podium.

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You know, just because everyone in your family does something a certain way really doesn't mean that you have to. Composer Samuel Wesley came from a long line of Methodist hymn writers. His father was one. His grandfather had been a clergyman and poet, and his uncle was the literal founder of the Methodist Church. So there was some pressure there. Samuel Wesley coulda, shoulda followed that path, but he didn't. By all accounts, Wesley actually had a complicated relationship with religion. He did, however, have faith. Faith in his music. He published hundreds of pieces, and this is but one. It's his third symphony in A major. It's performed for you here by the London Mozart Players, Matthias Bammert at the podium. I'm Melanie Renata. I'm so glad you're here. This is Music Through the Night.

Samuel Wesley branched out from his family's religious roots to craft music like that. His third symphony in A major, Matthias Bamert, conducting the London Mozart Players. I'm Melanie Renata. You're listening to Music Through the Night. And the mood is going to get a bit rowdy in just a moment.

Composer Haydn Wood took a gritty early 20th century Parisian subculture and turned it into something surprisingly charming, the opening movement to his Paris suite. Here's the Slovak Radio Symphony with the whole shebang.

a musical vision of early 20th century Paris, the Paris Suite by Haydn Wood, Ernest Tomlinson conducting the Slovak Radio Symphony. Now, here's a little bit of romance tied up in a work by César Franck. Well, okay, it's a lot of romance. It was crafted as a wedding gift. You can feel the love infused into it. It's Franck's Violin Sonata in A Major, performed for you here by cellist Yo-Yo Ma and pianist Catherine Stott. I'm Melanie Renata, and this is Music Through the Night.

the passion and the drama of love just dripping from that violin sonata in A major by César Franck. Performing, however, not

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It's Sunday Baroque. I'm Suzanne Vona. September 21st is the United Nations International Day of Peace. The annual event focuses on efforts to end conflict and promote peace around the world. This year's theme is Invest in Peace for Everyone, Everywhere, Every Day. And there's a link on today's playlist with ideas for how to observe the occasion. Today, we are highlighting International Day of Peace with peaceful music, including selections from an opera composed in honor of a peace treaty ending the War of Austrian Succession.

Antonia Bembo was a Venetian singer and composer who sought her personal peace from an abusive husband when she went to Paris and started working for King Louis. Les Capsper Girls sing Antonia Bembo's cantata, My Love, Let's Make Peace.

Lake Capsburg Girls, saying, "My love, let's make peace." It is a little cantata by the 17th century Venetian singer and composer Antonia Bembo. This is Sunday Baroque, supported by Newport Mansions, protecting, preserving, and presenting an exceptional collection of house museums and landscapes in one of the most historically intact cities in America, Newport, Rhode Island, newportmansions.org. Intabulation is a musical term for an instrumental arrangement of what's usually a vocal piece. And in the 15th century, musicians started to experiment with new techniques to play the lute. Paul Odette plays a lute intabulation of Peace on Earth by Josquin des Prez.

Paul Odette played a solo lute arrangement of Peace on Earth by Josquin des Prez. Glory, peace, and praise. That's what Antonio Vivaldi exalted in these choruses from his sacred composition, Gloria. It's performed by Ensemble Caprice, led by Matthias Mauta

Matthias Mauta directed Ensemble Caprice with soprano soloists Shannon Mercer and Monica Mauch, singing selections from Antonio Vivaldi's Gloria. There is a lot more about the music you're hearing if you go to our website, sundaybaroque.org.

Sunday Baroque is supported by the Friends of Sunday Baroque, whose contributors include the Maurer Family Foundation in loving memory of Gil Maurer. French musician Jean-Philippe Rameau was one of several composers who were commissioned to celebrate the 1748 peace treaty at the end of the War of the Austrian Succession. Rameau's opera, Nais, the Opera for Peace, debuted the following year, and Franz Bruggen directs the Orchestra of the Age of Enlightenment, playing some selections from Nais.

Franz Bruggen led the orchestra of the Age of Enlightenment, playing a suite from Nais, the opera for peace, by Frenchman Jean-Philippe Rameau. There is more about the music on our website, and while you're there, please check out our new shop, where your purchase supports this program. 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

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Georg Philipp Telemann's suite subtitled War in Peacetime is from a 1720 piece called La Bourse, which translates to the stock exchange. He wrote it while living in Frankfurt, Germany, in a building that housed the stock exchange during a period of economic turmoil. And it seems like Telemann was trying to give some encouragement to his friends and neighbors. Combattimento Consort of Amsterdam plays Telemann's War in Peacetime suite.

Combattimento Consort of Amsterdam played War in Peacetime. It's a suite by Georg Philipp Telemann. Sunday Baroque is produced at WSHU in Fairfield, Connecticut, and funded by the Richard P. Garmany Fund at Hartford Foundation for Public Giving, providing support to institutions that are committed to enriching lives in Connecticut, including Connecticut Science Center and Elizabeth Park Conservancy. Our production team is Julie Ferdino, Jennifer Basher, Sabrina Garone, Ann Lopez, and Lexi Perinol. I'm Suzanne Bona. This is Sunday Baroque. There's a proverb that goes, all the flowers for all the tomorrows are in the seeds of today and yesterday. Each of James Oswald's heirs for the seasons has a floral name corresponding with its seasonal name. And coming up in the next hour of Sunday Baroque, you will hear an autumn suite by James Oswald and other composers inspired by the season.

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It's Sunday Baroque. I'm Suzanne Vona. The autumnal equinox in the Northern Hemisphere arrives on Tuesday, September 22nd. Days are gradually becoming shorter than nights. Some of us are getting ready to start raking all those brilliantly colorful leaves that are starting to fall off the trees. Farmers are preparing for the final push of the harvest season, and stargazers are anticipating the full harvest moon on September 26th. Today, we're celebrating the arrival of autumn with music for the season.

You know the saying that time flies when you're having fun. It sure seems like summer flew by this year, faster than ever. 17th century English musician Christopher Simpson was inspired by the seasons, and he was not only creating a meditation on the weather, he was illustrating the passage of time. The serious viols perform an air from Simpson's Autumn Suite.

members of the Sirius Viols, viola da gamba players Hilla Perl, Marta Perl, and Frauke Hess played the air from the Autumn Suite by 17th century English composer Christopher Simpson. 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There are sonnets for each movement of Antonio Vivaldi's Autumn Concerto that mention common imagery of the season: the peasant celebrating the harvest, the cooling breezes, and the hunters emerging at dawn, ready for the chase. Il Giardino Armonico plays Vivaldi's Autumn Concerto.

Violinist Enrico Onofri and Il Giardino Armonico played the Autumn Concerto from Antonio Vivaldi's iconic Four Seasons. How'd you like to put a little Baroque in your step? 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

Sunday Baroque is funded thanks to a group of music-loving donors called the Friends of Sunday Baroque, whose generous contributors include the Schilling Family Foundation, Incorporated. 17th-century Italian musician Giovanni Antonio Guido published his collection of musical diversions on the four seasons of the year at Versailles. And like his counterpart, Antonio Vivaldi, each musical diversion was accompanied by an anonymous poem. This is Giovanni Guido's Autumn Concerto, played by the Band of Instruments.

Harpsichordist Roger Hamilton, violinist Caroline Balding, and the Band of Instruments played Autumn, the third concerto from Giovanni Antonio Guido's setting of The Seasons. 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

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There's a proverb that goes, all the flowers of all the tomorrows are in the seeds of today and yesterday. Each of James Oswald's heirs for the seasons has a floral name corresponding with its seasonal name. And this is an autumn suite subtitled The Marvel of Peru.

The Marvel of Peru is an ornamental flower that comes in a variety of colors. Jeremy Barlow and the Broadside Band played James Oswald's Autumn Suite, subtitled The Marvel of Peru. What's your favorite season? Maybe you find reasons to love all the seasons. Composer Giuseppe Tartini gave an open-ended subtitle to this violin sonata, calling it Beautiful Season. Violinist Fabio Biondi performs with harpsichordist Rinaldo Alessandrini.

0: Violinist Fabio Biondi and harpsichordist Rinaldo Alessandrini played Giuseppe Tartini's violin sonata with the subtitle Beautiful Season. Sunday Baroque is produced at the Richard P. Garmany Classical Music Production Suite at WSHU Public Radio in Fairfield, Connecticut, where the production team includes Julie Ferdino, Jennifer Basher, Sabrina Garone, Ann Lopez, Lexi Perinol, and I'm Suzanne Bona. This is Sunday Baroque. Vladimir Suarez is an extraordinary musician. The Brazilian recorder player started as a student in a social project that provides free musical education to needy children in the south of Brazil. I interviewed him about his life in music, and our conversation is archived in the podcast section of sundaybaroque.org. Coming up on Sunday Baroque, you'll hear Vladimir Suarez playing a virtuosic sonata by 18th century composer Anna Bone of Venice.
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0: It's Sunday Baroque. I'm Suzanne Bona. The Italian word Settecento translates to 700, but it often refers to the 1700s in history.

and the art, history, and culture of that period, which was part of the Baroque era. In 1996, violinist Rachel Barton Pine and her two friends, John Mark Rosendahl and David Trader, got together to record sonatas by George Frideric Handel, and they moved forward using Trio Settecento as their chamber ensemble's name. Today, you'll hear Trio Settecento from their Italian sojourn.

In the 16th century, violetta was a musical instrument resembling a violin with only three strings. And then later, violetta was used to refer to the viola. Richard Egar and the Academy of Ancient Music played Dario Castello's Sonata Quarta for violin and violetta.

Harpsichordist Richard Egar directed the Academy of Ancient Music, playing the Sonata Quarta for violin and violetta by 17th-century Venetian musician Dario Castello. Your favorite music now comes with accessories. 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This is Sunday Baroque, supported by Newport Mansions, protecting, preserving, and presenting an exceptional collection of house museums and landscapes in one of the most historically intact cities in America, Newport, Rhode Island, newportmansions.org. Although Alessandro Stradella barely lived to age 40, he produced hundreds of interesting and appealing compositions. This is one of them. Trio Settecento plays Stradella's Sinfonia in D minor.

Trio Settecento played a sinfonia by Alessandro Stradella. George Frederick Handel was born about 3 years after Stradella, and from Handel's opera Amadigi, countertenor Yeston Davis sings Feel the Joy with trumpeter Alison Balsam in the English Concert.

Countertenor Yeston Davis, trumpeter Alison Balsam, and the English Concert performed Feel the Joy from George Frideric Handel's opera Amadigi. This is Sunday Baroque.

Sunday Baroque is funded thanks to the Friends of Sunday Baroque, including the Strop family of Wilton, Connecticut, and Rita Sackett, in loving memory of her husband, Mark. The manuscript for Antonio Vivaldi's Grosso Mogul Violin Concerto has a dedication to Leonardo Giorgio Pontotti. He was a wealthy music lover and a patron, and he was an amateur violinist himself. Enrico Onofri is the soloist with Accademia Montis Regalis playing the Grosso Mogul Concerto by Vivaldi.

Baroque-era composers and audiences were often curious about various cultures. That concerto by Antonio Vivaldi is subtitled Grosso Mughal, and it's believed to be a reference to Grand Mughal Akbar of India's Mughal Empire. Violinist Enrico Onofri performed with Academia Montis Regalis. You can look up everything you're hearing on today's show by visiting our website, and you can use the online audio stream there to hear today's show again later this week. It's sundaybaroque.org.

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The Orchestra Villa-Lobos is a social project that provides free musical education to children in the south of Brazil. That is how Vladimir Suarez began his musical training as a boy, and it prepared him to pursue his dreams to become a musician and a music teacher. Vladimir Suarez is the recorder soloist with harpsichordist Fabian Grosch, playing the fourth sonata by Anna Bonn.

Brazilian recorder player Vladimir Suarez and harpsichordist Fabian Grosch played the fourth sonata by Anna Bone of Venice. Even though the Baroque era ended in around the year 1750, we're still discovering hidden gems. This is from Berlin Baroque Soloist's 2001 recording debut of a previously unknown concerto for two violins by Georg Philipp Telemann.

0: Rainer Kussmaul and Bernhard Furk were the violinists with Berlin Baroque Soloists. They played the Double Violin Concerto by Georg Philipp Telemann. It's from a world premiere recording of previously unknown music by Telemann. Sunday Baroque is produced at WSHU in Fairfield, Connecticut, and funded by the Richard P. Garmany Fund at Hartford Foundation for Public Giving, providing support to institutions that are committed to enriching lives in Connecticut, including Connecticut Science Center and Elizabeth Park Conservancy. Our production team is Julie Fredino, Jennifer Basher, Sabrina Garone, Ann Lopez, and Lexi Perinol. I'm Suzanne Bona, and this is Sunday Baroque. Johann Christian Bach was the 18th child of Johann Sebastian Bach. He was born in 1735, close to the end of the Baroque era. Johann Christian Bach lived in Italy early in his career, and then he went to England, where he became known as the London Bach. Coming up on Sunday Baroque, you'll hear one of his compositions and music by his business partner.
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0: This is Sunday Baroque. I'm Suzanne Bona. Solomon Rossi was a 17-year-old violinist in Mantua in the 1580s when he got his first professional job as a ducal court musician. His connection to the court and his reputation as a stellar musician excused him from wearing the yellow star required for Jewish people there. Rossi wrote about 300 works, including four books of chamber sonatas and dances. He also composed liturgical music in Hebrew. And today, you can hear Solomon Rossi's setting of a Jewish hymn.

The album Passing Fancy, Beauty in a Moment of Chaos from the group Sonambula features music by composers who were forced to hide their identities for various reasons. This is by 17th century musician Leonora Duarte. She and her family lived in Antwerp and they were Jewish, but they pretended outwardly to be Christian to avoid persecution. Sonambula plays Leonora Duarte's Seventh Sinfonia.

From their 2025 album, Passing Fancy, Beauty in a Moment of Chaos, Sonnambula played the Seventh Sinfonia composed by Leonora Duarte. She was a 17th century musician in an arts-loving family in Antwerp. You can follow Sunday Baroque on Instagram for fun throwbacks and lots of photos. We're at Sunday_Baroque. This is Sunday Baroque. When violinist Augusta McKay Lodge, violone player Doug Balliet, and lutenist Adam Cockerham created their 2020 album Corelli's Band, they included this sonata by Arcangelo Corelli's self-proclaimed follower, Giovanni Mossi.

Violinist Augusta McKay Lodge, violone player Doug Balliet, and theorbo player Adam Cockerham played Giovanni Mossi's Chamber Sonata, Opus 6, Number 9. Italian-Jewish musician Solomon Rossi said, "From the time that the Lord God first opened my ears and granted me the power to understand and to teach the science of music, I have used this wisdom to compose many songs." This is one of Rossi's hymn settings.

Eric Milnes led New York Baroque singing Solomon Rossi's hymn setting of Adon Olam, Lord of the Universe. The online audio stream on our website is updated weekly on Mondays, so you can hear any part of today's show again later in the week. It's SundayBaroque.org. 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

Sunday Baroque is funded by a group of music-loving donors called the Friends of Sunday Baroque, whose generous contributors include Lynn Walther of Lake Grove, New York, and the New Family Trust in memory of Joan Cockrell New. Johann Christian Bach was the 18th child of Johann Sebastian Bach. He was born in 1735, right near the end of the Baroque era. William Boughton conducts the English Symphony Orchestra playing Johann Christian Bach's Sinfonia No. 6, Opus 18.

William Boughton led the English Symphony Orchestra playing Johann Christian Bach's Symphonia No. 6, Opus 18. Bach lived in England, where he became known as the London Bach, and he and his friend, the musician Carl Friedrich Abel, co-founded a popular subscription concert series in 1765. La Stagione Frankfurt plays Abel's Sixth Symphony.

0: La Stagione Frankfurt played the Symphony No. 6 by Carl Friedrich Abel. 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
0: 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Giacobbe Bassevi Cervetto was an Italian musician of Jewish heritage who worked in England. Cervetto himself was a cellist, and most of the music he composed was for his instrument. This is Cervetto's fourth sonata featuring three cellos with harpsichord.

0: Martin Zeller, Marco Frezzato, and Roberto Bevilacqua were the cellists, with harpsichordist Stefano De Micheli playing the fourth sonata by Giacobbe Bassevi Cervetto. Sunday Baroque is produced at the Richard P. Garmany Classical Music Production Suite at WSHU Public Radio in Fairfield, Connecticut, by Julie Fredino, Jennifer Basher, Sabrina Garone, Ann Lopez, and Lexi Parnell. I'm Suzanne Vona, and this is Sunday Baroque.
1: 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I'm Steve Seal. 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
3: In 2005, 19-year-old Joyce Yang was the youngest participant in the Van Cliburn International Piano Competition. And to try to break away from an incredibly talented and capable pack of fellow competitors, she chose to open her solo recital with Bach. In the course of a month-long competition among 150 pianists, there isn't just one thing that sets apart the winners. But even so, to one degree or another, Bach helped out in this case. Joyce Yang won the silver medal, launching what has become a thriving solo career in the years since. The youthful, electric energy of Joyce Yang at the Van Cliburn is coming up on the Bach Hour. Hello, I'm Brian McCreath. Welcome to the Bach Hour from Classical Radio Boston, WCRB, a part of WGBH. To be honest, I have very mixed feelings about music competitions. Judging something that is by nature subjective and interpretive can distort what composers write and the way performers play. But I grew up in Fort Worth, the home of the Van Cliburn competition, and my mother was a huge fan of that competition, so I heard a lot about it. That and other competitions shine a spotlight on musicians we might not otherwise hear from. So when Joyce Yang emerged as an audience favorite at the 2005 Van Cliburn, it seemed like maybe the competition was fulfilling one of its purposes. You'll hear one

Joyce Yang's medal-winning performances later on in the program. Also today, we'll hear the cantata number 161, Komm, du süße Todesstunde, or Come, O Sweet Hour of Death. You'll find a complete translation of that piece when you visit us online at classicalwcrb.org, where you can also hear this program again on demand and find more resources to explore Bach. Again, that's all at classicalwcrb.org. Bach's keyboard works don't just make good choices for competitions. They also work in settings for other instruments. Here are selections from the English Suite No. 3 with the Ludwig Guttler Brass Ensemble here on the Bach Hour.

That's the Ludwig Guttler Brass Ensemble with an arrangement of movements from Bach's English Suite No. 3 by the Dutch composer Jan Kotzier. Bach's sacred works are by and large geared towards looking forward with hope. And in the Lutheran theology of Bach's time, that perspective meant looking forward to the afterlife. It's something we're perhaps a bit less comfortable with these days, but in the difficult world in which Bach lived, the reassurance of unification with the divine offered a form of strength in the face of hardship. In the composer's Cantata 161, the dual nature of death, both fearsome and tempting, is expressed by the words, "Come, O sweet hour of death, when my spirit laps honey out of the lion's mouth, make my departure sweet." And as a countertenor sings those words, a chorale tune quietly emerges in the organ accompaniment. It's the Passion Chorale, a reminder that Jesus has preceded the believer in going through the pain and transformation of death.

a tenor soloist then compares the world to a rose, beautiful, but with innumerable thorns. And as the soloist sings, "To mortal ash and earth I shall be ground through death," the music descends.

As the countertenor returns, the approach of death is closer, and the believer looks forward to a gentle sleep. And here's the strikes of the final hour. The two recorders from the opening of the cantata then return, laying the groundwork for a gorgeous chorus and final statement of the Passion Chorale that look forward to such a radiant afterlife that death has lost any ability to inspire fear. Remember, you'll find a translation of this piece from Emmanuel Music at our website, classicalwcrb.org. Here is a performance of the cantata number 161 with countertenor Matthew White, tenor Hans-Jürg Mammel, and Collegium Vocale of Ghent, all conducted by Philippe Herrevega here on the Bach Hour.

The cantata number 161 by Bach, Komm, du süße Todesstunde, or Come, O Sweet Hour of Death, in a performance featuring countertenor Matthew White and tenor Hans-Jörg Mammel. Philippe Hervega conducted Collegium Vocale of Ghent. The Passion Chorale that plays such a pivotal role in the meaning of that cantata is also one on which Bach based an organ prelude. Here is a version of that prelude with trumpeter Håkon Hardenberger and organist Simon Preston.

0: a prelude based on the Passion Chorale, one of the most significant building blocks of Bach's sacred music. Trumpeter Håkon Hardenberger was joined by organist Simon Preston. Coming up, Bach's music plays a key role in a career-launching competition performance. 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
0: Welcome back to the Bach Hour from Classical Radio Boston, WCRB. I'm Brian McCreath. One of the most mind-bending experiences a musician can undertake is a competition. Everything you've been taught previously about personality and interpretation is suddenly being judged, literally, against others. Maintaining a healthy perspective about music and its inherent emotional and communicative power can become almost impossible. When Joyce Yang was 19, she was a silver medalist at the Van Cliburn International Piano Competition, and she attributed that career-launching success to an approach that reflects the kind of pure logic of a teenager. She said, "I played for the audience, and they responded." Here's one of the performances that won her that medal. Joyce Yang is the pianist in Bach's Overture in the French Style, here on the Bach Hour.

0: That's a performance recorded in concert at the 2005 Van Cliburn International Piano Competition in Fort Worth, Texas. Joyce Yang performed Bach's Overture in the French style in part of a recital that won her the silver medal at the age of just 19. Thank you for joining me today, and thanks also to audio engineer Antonio Oliart-Ross. I'm Brian McCreath, and I'll hope to have your company again next week here on the Bach Hour.
1: 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I'm Steve Seal. That's coming up on APM Symphony Cast.
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like father, like son. From a very young age, Luigi Boccherini and his father made beautiful music together. It suited him so well that his interests never really faltered beyond the chamber setting. In fact, he would write for cello as though his life depended on it. Some guitar transcriptions of cello music came later, but unlike Bach and Vivaldi, he kept his focus slim, but not in number. Very prolific. We'll have a cello concerto number 9 in the catalog of Luigi Boccherini coming up.

Symphony No. 2, Scherzo. Charles Gounod composed that, and we heard Neville Mariner conducting the Academy of St. Martin in the Fields. Nice, exciting way to zip into another hour with music together, featuring Federico Torroba and Tchaikovsky, plenty more. Birthday today, 1900, Finnish composer Uno Klami was born in Virolahti, and in 1957, it was the death of Finnish composer Jean Sibelius in Finland at age 91. Death of Spanish violinist Pablo de Sarasate, 1908. Here's from Beatrice and Benedict, the overture, Hector Berlioz. We have Colin Davis conducting the Dresden State Orchestra.

That was the Beatrix and Benedict Overture, and Colin Davis conducted there the Dresden State Orchestra. I'm Kevin O'Connor, hanging out with you here for just a little bit. We have a period in Luigi Boccherini's life that was really unexamined, but we'll examine this particular part of it coming up.

So good to have your company on a Sunday morning. I do appreciate it. Looks like it's going to be some terrific music, as it always is. But this one in particular, I think you'll enjoy. It's a cello concerto from Luigi Boccherini, a period of his life that was quite stable, actually. He settled in Madrid in 1769 under the service of Don Luis, the younger brother of Charles III, who insisted that Boccherini compose only for him. During these years in the household service of the royal family, Boccherini composed mostly string quartets and quintets. He eventually wrote about 100 of each, imagine that, and more than 100 of other types of chamber music. Here's a cello concerto, number 9, Luigi Boccherini. It's Camerata Salzburg, and John Wang is the cellist.

Music there by Luigi Boccherini, cello concerto number 9. That was Camerata Salzburg with John Wang, the cellist. This Andante, Sonatina Andante, is the lyrical movement of Federico Toriba's popular sonatina for classical guitar, written in 1965 for guitar legend Andres Segovia.

Tailor-made by one great guitarist or guitar composer for another. That was written for Andre Segovia. And it's the Sonatina Andante, Federico Torroba. Robert Kraft was the guitarist.

0: Piano Concerto No. 3 by Tchaikovsky. That was the Czech Philharmonic Orchestra.
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You might be really, really good at your job, well-respected in your field, but your job doesn't give you much satisfaction. It's not that you hate it, it's just that your passion lies elsewhere. So maybe you collect your paycheck from the job you're really good at and spend every moment you can outside of work feeding that passion. Coming up, we'll hear music from a composer who nearly gave up being a musician, his passion. Find out why he almost quit and how he made a comeback, coming up in the next half an hour. From Norwegian composer Johan Svendsen, this is the third movement from his string quartet in A minor.

The Oslo String Quartet, playing the third movement from a string quartet from Norwegian composer Johan Svendsen. Hey, good morning. I hope you're doing well. I'm Jalene Kahn, and it's great to have your company. Coming up, we'll hear a piece of music from a Swedish composer who was really, really good at being a musician, but he almost stepped away from it because he wanted to do something else. That story and one of his most popular pieces of music is coming up in the next hour. The Vienna Berlin Ensemble play Quartet No. 5 by Rossini.

Quartet No. 5 by Gioachino Rossini, performed by the Vienna Berlin Ensemble. 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

One of the earliest American guitar virtuosos is African-American composer and musician Justin Holland. He had a successful career as a performer, a composer, an author, all before the Civil War. He's one of the most important guitarists of his generation and of history, really. Yet a lot of his music had never been recorded until recently. That was guitarist Mark Del Priora with Elfin Waltzes by Justin Holland.

How about a little trumpet concerto to go with your morning tea? This is by Johann Hommel. It's performed by the Philharmonia Orchestra with soloist Bebe Black.

Hugo Alfvén was a central figure of Sweden's music scene for over half a century. But for a period of time, he considered calling it quits. He loved painting, and he really wanted to be an artist instead of a musician. But he eventually came back to music. This is one of his most popular pieces.

0: Swedish Rhapsody No. 1, called Midsummer Vigil. Neeme Järvi conducted the Gothenburg Symphony Orchestra.
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0: You know, I've been obsessed with Beethoven for just about all of my life, and there's hardly been a day in the last 20 years when I didn't work on some Beethoven. But now, at any given point, there are probably sort of 7 or 8 sonatas I'm working on in various stages of development. So I really do feel like I'm living and breathing and eating and sleeping Beethoven.
1: That's pianist Jonathan Biss talking about a composer who he's loved his entire life. Coming up, you get to hear him perform a Beethoven sonata. That's on the way in about a half an hour.

Matthias Baumert conducted the BBC Philharmonic Orchestra. They played a pavane and jig by William Byrd. Music by Bach and Beethoven coming up. It's really good to have you here as we enjoy these performances together. 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

The Oxford Camerata with conductor Jeremy Summerlee, singing music by Orlando Gibbons called Almighty and Everlasting God. That is today's Daily Download. We like to keep it to choral music on Sundays. And if that's a performance that you'd like to keep or listen to again, you can get it for free. 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Our starting lineup is pretty good this hour. We've got a piano sonata from Beethoven coming up in about 15 minutes. But first, it's a Bach violin concerto. Violinist Hilary Hahn joins the Los Angeles Chamber Orchestra for Bach's Violin Concerto No. 2.

The Los Angeles Chamber Orchestra with violinist Hilary Hahn and conductor Jeffrey Kahan. That was Bach's Violin Concerto No. 2. From Bach, we'll hear Beethoven coming up in just a minute.

0: In 2011, pianist Jonathan Biss planned to record all of Beethoven's sonatas. He thought this would take him about 10 years or so. Fast forward to 2020, and he says that the life of confinement during COVID gave him the time and space to examine relationships with music and himself. And here's what he has to say about the power of Beethoven.
1: The power of Beethoven is no secret. Beethoven's music marries unbelievable accomplishment with ragingly powerful personality. And that's a pretty potent mix, you know. So I think, you know, Beethoven's music has, for those reasons, among many others, has captured the public imagination since, you know, since the time it was written.

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When Tchaikovsky was asked to write music for a stage production of Sleeping Beauty, he was working on a couple other pieces of music at the time. He was pretty busy. But he still said yes. He knew the story, and he thought it was extremely likable and poetic. He was really excited to start writing music. He said it would bring him great delight, and it did. Coming up, we'll hear some of that Sleeping Beauty music by Tchaikovsky. It's coming up in about a half an hour. This string quartet by Edouard Toldra is called For Art, and this is the fourth movement.

The fourth movement from a string quartet by Edouard Toldra that's nicknamed For Art. Gérard Claret conducted the Andorra National Chamber Orchestra. It's good to have you here as we continue the weekend and enjoy some classical music. I hope you're doing well. We'll hear some ballet music from Tchaikovsky coming up in about 20 minutes. That's from a ballet that he was really excited to write the music for, even though he had a lot of other work on his desk. I hope you can stick around for that. The London Symphony Orchestra play music here by Ricardo Drigo. From Le Corsaire, this is Pas de Deux.

Riccardo Drigo was an Italian composer, and that piece is among ballet's most famous and most performed pieces. Pas de Deux from Le Corsaire by Riccardo Drigo. The London Symphony Orchestra was conducted by Richard Bonning. More ballet music is on the way, this one from Tchaikovsky, in about 10 minutes. This is the Eroica Trio playing Trio Sonata No. 2 by Diedrichs Buxtehude.

The Eroica Trio with Trio Sonata No. 2 by Danish Baroque composer Diedrich Buxtehude. He influenced a lot of composers, including a young J.S. Bach. 20-year-old Bach once walked 250 miles to meet Buxtehude, and he stayed for 3 months to learn from him. I guess after a 250-mile walk, I hope that he wouldn't just turn around and come home the next day.

How long is too long for a performance or a concert? When it came to Tchaikovsky's longest ballet, the complete score for Sleeping Beauty was 4 hours long, and it was music that he loved writing from start to finish. This suite wasn't realized in Tchaikovsky's lifetime. It was put together a few years after he died. Tchaikovsky's Sleeping Beauty Ballet Suite, performed here by the Boston Symphony Orchestra.

Tchaikovsky had a lot of other work going on when he accepted the job for writing music for Sleeping Beauty. He was really excited to write music for the story. It was something he had always loved. And he said writing that music was something he absolutely loved from start to finish. The Sleeping Beauty Ballet Suite by Tchaikovsky. Seiji Ozawa conducted the Boston Symphony Orchestra.

0: The Neuss Chamber Ensemble with Symphony No. 1 by François-Joseph Gossec. I'm Jillian Kahn, and I hope you're doing well. Thanks a lot for enjoying classical.
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or where we're kind of in between seasons. We haven't exactly said goodbye to summer or settled into fall. A change of seasons can be very nostalgic. We often look at January and the new year as a great time to restart. But don't you think that a change in seasons also offers this opportunity? If you could use a bit of a refresh as we dive into fall, stick around and you'll get it with this piece of music coming up in the next hour. This is the overture to The Feast at Solhaug by Paul Isolofsson.

The Iceland Symphony Orchestra with conductor Rúman Gamba and the Feast at Solhaug Overture by Paul Isolofsson. A Mozart symphony is coming up. That's only 10 minutes away. I hope you can stick around. When you land a great job at a young age, it is pretty impressive, and it can really set you on the course for success. Henry Purcell got one of those really impressive gigs. He got the job for organist at Westminster Abbey when he was only 20 years old. He unfortunately died young at the age of only 36 and was buried there at the Abbey. By Henry Purcell, this is Trumpet Sonata No. 1.

Purcell Quartet with trumpeter Mark Bennett playing Trumpet Sonata No. 1 by Henry Purcell. Coming up, we'll hear a Mozart symphony, this one dedicated to a city that was Team Mozart. Stick around to hear that in about 5 minutes.

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In Prague, they loved Mozart. They were Team Mozart, and that's exactly how this symphony got its nickname. Symphony No. 38, Mozart's Prague Symphony, performed by the Dresden State Orchestra.

Mozart's Ode to Prague, a city that was Team Mozart, Symphony No. 38, performed there by the Dresden State Orchestra under conductor Colin Davis.

If you need a little reset, it's always a good idea to get outside in nature, especially when the seasons are changing and there's so much happening. Frederick Delius channeled memories of his youth and spending time in the countryside when he wrote this music. And there's no better view of the changing seasons than in the country.

0: Frederick Delius grew up in Northern England, and that's what inspired him to write North Country Sketches. We just heard the movement The March of Spring by Delius, performed by the Bournemouth Symphony Orchestra under conductor Richard Hickox.
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Welcome to From the Top, where outstanding young musicians come to play. I'm your host, pianist Peter Dugan. That was the third movement of Franz Schubert's Quartet No. 14 in D minor, performed by the Callisto Quartet. Violinists Cameron Daly and Gregory Lewis, violist Eva Kennedy, and cellist Hannah Moses. Eva and Hannah are alums of From the Top, and Hannah was a winner of the Jack Kent Cook Young Artist Award. Can you imagine being a teenager and receiving $10,000 to pursue your dream? How could funds for training, supplies, or simply being in the right room change your life's journey? For the past two decades, From the Top has been in the wonderful position of making this dream come true for hundreds of talented young musicians, thanks entirely to our partnership with the extraordinary Jack Kent Cook Foundation and the creation of the Jack Kent Cook Young Artist Award. This need-based award grants up to $10,000 to help offset the costs of studying classical music. This year, the Jack Kent Cook Foundation, whose awards advance the education of exceptionally promising students who have financial need, embarks on its 25th anniversary. Today, in celebration of their silver anniversary and our 20-year collaboration, we're doing something a little unique. Joining us today are five remarkable people. We'll meet the executive director of the Jack Kent Cook Foundation and four all-star From the Top alums who received the Jack Kent Cook Young Artist Award and performed on our show when they were teenagers. We'll discover how the award empowered each of them to make their special mark on the musical world. Let's first give a warm welcome back to flutist Anthony Triunfo. Back in 2014, 19-year-old Anthony performed on our show after winning the Jack Kent Cook Young Artist Award. Since then, Anthony received his bachelor's and master's degrees from the

Colburn School. He's performed on stages around the world, from the Edmonton Symphony to the Kennedy Center, and he regularly plays with the Pro Musica Chamber Orchestra. Now we'll listen to his performance of the first movement of the Flute Sonata by Czech composer Erwin Schulhoff, with fellow From the Top alum Dominik Kaly on piano.

0: You just heard From the Top alum and Jack Kent Cook Young Artist Award winner Anthony Trionfo perform the first movement of Erwin Schulhoff's Flute Sonata with another From the Top alum, Dominic Cayley, on the piano. Anthony, welcome back to From the Top.
1: Thanks for having me. My pleasure.
0: Well, let's talk a little bit about that beautiful piece of music we just heard, Schulhoff's Flute Sonata, not a piece that's performed all that often, or at least I've never played it, but gosh, I loved what you and Dominic did with it. Tell our listeners a little bit about why this piece attracted you.
1: Sure. It was recorded as part of a series called the Recovered Voices series, hosted at the Colburn School, in which we were highlighting composers who were often overlooked or for their time were banned, frankly. Schulhoff ended up dying in a concentration camp. So his music was lost for a long time, but it's making a great resurgence, and he has a plethora of styles and moods ranging from what we heard today to more jazz-inspired pieces and really, really fun dance-type pieces.
0: Of course, today we're celebrating the Jack Kent Cook Foundation and the Jack Kent Cook Award. What did your life look like back when you first applied to be on From the Top and for the Jack Kent Cook Award?
1: So at the time that I applied for From the Top for the first time in the Jack Kent Cook Young Artist Award, I was studying at the Interlochen Arts Academy in Michigan.
0: And how did you feel when you learned that you'd won the Jack Kent Cook Award?
1: I mean, I was so elated. I remember that I didn't quite grasp it or feel that it was real. I mean, I had no idea how much it would impact my life and change my life, even though I knew of others that had gotten it. It was a little bit of a nod that I was doing something right and going in the right direction with my career.
0: We've talked about being a citizen artist, and you're such a good example of that. I was wondering if you could talk a little bit about the nonprofit you founded.
1: Sure. So I helped start a nonprofit organization called the Umoja Flute Institute. Umoja means unity. We started in 2020 during the pandemic. And you might be familiar with the flutist composer Valerie Coleman. She sent out a random message to a whole bunch of flutists saying, hey, you should create some sort of group for Black flutists. And we were like, oh, when Valerie Coleman tells you to do something, you do it. And we're in our fifth year now, which is amazing. And our mission is to help flutists of African descent to succeed and thrive at all levels of music making.
0: Any favorite memories or anecdotes that you could share from your work in music education and equity?
1: One of the highlights of my educating career was last year teaching the recorder to about 300 students in the public school system of New York across all the boroughs, giving children a chance to experience making music for the first time in their first notes ever. Was really cool, especially in these schools that did not have music programs already for themselves.
0: If you spent a whole day or a week immersed in that kind of work with the recorder teaching, and then at the end of that week, you were to find yourself on a concert stage, classical, formal setting, would you approach the stage any differently?
1: That is an amazing question. And the answer is yes. I think in the best way possible, I've learned to not care so much while I'm on stage. And I think that's freed up my artistry and my ability to communicate with an audience. Because you go into a classroom of 30 kids and they don't care where I came from or where I've played or where I've traveled to perform. They're just there to experience something. And the same thing has gone on into my audience. Of course, I want them to enjoy the experience, but I'm way less focused on how they perceive me and the place of a flutist in front of an orchestra or in a recital. And I don't say this nihilistically, but it doesn't matter. But it's really allowed me to enter any room with a new sense of confidence and self-assuredness in myself, in that I'm happy to be doing what I'm doing at the end of the day.
0: You set the bar pretty high, not just with your music making, but the way that you engage with the community. I think you're a real inspiration to the next generation. We appreciate you.
1: Thank you for having me, and thank you for all that you do.
0: Anthony Trionfo, flutist and From the Top alum from Las Vegas, Nevada.
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0: Now let's meet violinist and arts administrator Karen Cueva from Burke, Virginia. Karen was last on our program with her violin back in 2008, when at 17 years old, she won the Jack Kent Cook Young Artist Award. Since then, Karen studied violin performance at Juilliard and got her Master's of Education from Harvard University. She's led youth development programs for Carnegie Hall and the Lewis Prize for Music. Her work has focused on providing equitable opportunities for young artists to access music education and express themselves, including through the Boston-based ensemble that she co-founded in 2015, the Du Bois Orchestra. Let's enjoy a performance from the Du Bois Orchestra led by Dominique Hoskin. Here's the first movement of Symphony No. 2 in D major, composed by Joseph Bologna, Chevalier de Saint-Georges.

0: That was the first movement of Symphony No. 2 in D major, composed by Joseph Bologna Chevalier de Saint-Georges, and performed by Dominic Hoskin and the Du Bois Orchestra, an orchestra co-founded by Jack Kent Cook and From the Top alum Karen Cueva. Well, Karen, thank you so much for joining us. Thanks for coming back to From the Top.
1: Always. It's one of my favorite places to be.
0: It's really exciting that we got to share that performance by an orchestra that you helped to create. What first drew you to create the Du Bois Orchestra?
1: I had just landed in Cambridge, Massachusetts to pursue further graduate school. And I was at the Harvard Graduate School of Education. And when I got to campus, one of the first things I sought out was an ensemble to play, and joined a graduate orchestra and felt like it was a continuation of a lot of the same repertoire that we'd been learning and mastering over so many years. And I connected with other wonderful students, my co-founder, Kai Johannes Polsofer, and we decided that we wanted a new group that was dedicated to a more expansive consideration of the orchestral canon. So we launched a new group, opened it up to students from all across Boston music schools, opened it up intergenerationally, even had a Harvard math professor in our orchestra, and were able to create a space that felt not just like an orchestra that was standing up for real values to overcome social exclusion, to highlight voices from underrepresented composers, and also was a fun hangout space where we could come together, make good music, and be together.
0: Well, today we're celebrating the Jack Kent Cook Foundation, and specifically the Jack Kent Cook Award that we give out here at From the Top. What did your life look like back when you first applied for From the Top and for the Jack Kent Cook Award?
1: I believe I was 17 years old. It was a time of great change for me. When I was able to connect with From the Top, learned about the Jack Kent Cook Award opportunity, to be honest, it felt very far away. It felt like something that, for me, as someone who was going to be a first-generation college student, so to win an award like that was such an affirmation of not only the efforts of learning this instrument, but also my family's efforts to be able to send me to a school like Walnut Hill and to be able to really dream of a life in music.
0: You made this transition from being a performance major to then going up to Harvard, getting involved in music education. What made you want to focus on music education and specifically on making music equitable? Was there a personal experience that put you on that path?
1: As I went through my musical journey, I noticed that as I was progressing and getting into different rooms, I was quickly becoming an only, and I wasn't seeing a lot of peers my age that were reflective of my culture. And I was really curious about that. I just remember thinking, I cannot be the one. And there's got to be more folks. As I built more community, I noticed very quickly there's a lot of folks that are following their passions. And at the same time, there are sort of, on your musical journey, sometimes there are off-ramps. It could be financial. It could be geographical. And that's not just for Latinos, that's for anyone.
0: So much of what we've been talking about today centers around relationships and the idea of connection, connecting through music. Do you have a favorite memory of connecting with a young person over music?
1: I think one of my favorite memories was I was teaching at a Sistema-based program called Opportunity Music Project. And I was probably 19 years old. And at the same time, I was going to Juilliard and I was doing regular Juilliard orchestra rehearsal. At the time, Alan Gilbert was at the podium. And so I walked up to Alan Gilbert during rehearsal break, which was a bit nerve-wracking. And I said, hi, I teach these amazing kids and I would love for them to come to our concert. Do you think they could come backstage? And he said, absolutely, come backstage. And what he didn't really know was that I ended up getting 60 tickets for this concert. And I have the most amazing photo of Alan Gilbert and one of the program students, Jesus, who was probably around 10 years old at the time. And Alan Gilbert is signing everyone's program. And Jesus is looking at me in the camera with a grin ear to ear. And it just felt like, okay, well, here's something I felt like I could do. And that powerful moment for me was a fire to do more.
0: Karen, on behalf of everyone at From the Top, I just want to say thanks for being here today. And it's so inspiring to hear about the great work you're doing to support youth music programs and to help young musicians succeed and give back to their own communities. And we all are just so excited to see where your journey takes you next.
1: Thank you, Peter. I listen to From the Top often. It's in the car. And whenever I hear young people and their exciting interviews, just know that I'm cheering them on because the future is bright.
0: Karen Cueva, violinist and From the Top alum from Burke, Virginia. Peter Dugan here, and I just want to say thank you to Gerald and Susan Slavitt. Their support makes it possible for you and me to meet outstanding young musicians together each and every week. Thank you.
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0: Welcome to From the Top, where outstanding young musicians come to play. I'm your host, pianist Peter Dugan. Today, we're celebrating From the Top's 20-year relationship with the Jack Kent Cook Foundation. We're talking to Jack Kent Cook Young Artist Award alumni to hear firsthand how the award changed their lives. Let's welcome now mezzo-soprano Samantha Henke. Sam was a featured young artist on our show back in 2011 when she was 18 years old, the same year she won the Jack Kent Cook Young Artist Award. Since then, Sam studied at Juilliard, receiving both a Bachelor and Master of Music, and she spent the years since performing on stages all around the world, including the Bavarian State Opera, London's Royal Opera House, and the Metropolitan Opera. Today, we'll hear Sam's original 2011 From the Top performance with pianist Christopher O'Reilly. She'll sing Que fais-tu, Blanche Tortorella, from Gounod's Romeo and Juliet.

0: You just heard mezzo-soprano Samantha Hanke's 2011 performance of Que fais-tu, Blanche Tortorella from Gounod's Roméo et Juliette with Christopher O'Reilly at the piano. Sam is a From the Top alum and Jack Kent Cook Young Artist Award recipient. Sam, welcome back to From the Top.
1: Oh my God, thanks so much.
0: It's awesome to have you on the show. We just got to hear your recording from when you were on the show back in 2011. Take us back to that time. You were 18, performing on From the Top. Have you gone back and listened to it ever?
1: Not in a while.
0: Performance?
1: I had listened to it before I went to the Met for Romeo and Juliet. That just brought back so many things. To be able to sing that at the Met after having done it on From the Top, I was like, okay, so what do I want to, like, what kind of spin do I want to put it on it now, singing it as a grown-up on the best stage in the United States?
0: In fact, we actually have a special treat for our listeners. So we all just heard you performing Que fais-tu from Romeo and Juliet as a teenager. Now we're going to hear you performing that same aria, but this is from the stage of the Metropolitan Opera. Here's just a little clip of that performance from the final dress rehearsal with the Met Orchestra, with Yannick Nézet-Séguin conducting.

0: listening to that now, how do you feel like your interpretation of the character has changed, or your interpretation of the music has evolved?
1: I think I have to start off by saying that I was on quite a journey with this aria. I used it so much back in 2010, 2011 for competitions, for the From the Top recording, for my college auditions. And after, I think, my first year of college, I ended up retiring the aria, and I didn't look at it until just before I went back to the Met. And that was really the thing, that coming back to the aria, I thought, okay, it's been a minute since I've sung this. How am I going to do this differently? Not only has the voice changed, but the upper extension of my voice has opened up. So let's show that off.
0: And what a fun opportunity for our listeners to get to hear the evolution of a voice from you as a teenager until now on the Met stage. Very cool. So what did your life look like back when you first applied for the Jack Kent Cook Award?
1: I was in my final year of high school. I was gearing up for college applications and thinking about, okay, what's this next phase of my life going to be? Of course, I want to be singing. I want to go to conservatory, just hoping that the universe is going to open the doors that you want opened. So it felt like this really big moment of, yes, you're on the right track. And the Jack Kent Cook Award particularly was able to grant me a huge relief financially, because I was able to do other competitions. I was able to purchase a number of scores, CDs, gowns that were useful in performance and auditions.
0: If you could give a vocalist, perhaps on the fence about applying for the Jack Kent Cook Young Artist Award, some advice, what would you say?
1: I would say go for it. Take a risk. And you can always put in another application, but you don't know if you don't try. And there are a lot of people on the other side that believe in you and want to support you.
0: Hear, hear. Sam, thank you so much for spending time with us, for coming back to the show.
1: It's great seeing you, and it's amazing being back on the show. Thank you so much.
0: Samantha Hanke, mezzo-soprano and From the Top alum from Marshfield, Massachusetts. Next up, we have a very special guest. Giuseppe Basili is not actually an alum of From the Top. He is, however, the executive director of the Jack Kent Cook Foundation, and Seppi works tirelessly to support the education of brilliant young people in every field. Seppi, let me just start by thanking you for your time today. And also, we've been celebrating the Jack Kent Cook Foundation throughout the show and speaking with alums, but I have to say, myself, as an alum of the foundation, it really changed my life profoundly to receive first the Young Scholars Award and then the College Scholar Award. I can't begin to imagine where my life would have taken me had I not had that support. So from the bottom of my heart, thank you for what you do.
2: Thank you, Peter. It's always great to hear and great to see you.
0: Tell me about Jack Kent Cook and who he was and why education equity was so important to him.
2: Jack Kent Cook was originally Canadian and was a classic sort of Depression era success story. He was also an incredibly talented person. He was a clarinetist and a saxophone player. He worked on cruise ships as a musician before he entered into his next phase, which also had to do with performing, although in his case, it wasn't the arts, but it was actually in sports entrepreneurship. Mr. Cook at various times owned the Los Angeles Lakers, the Los Angeles Kings, and later is very famous for having won 3 Super Bowls with the professional football team here in Washington, D.C. Mr. Cook passed away in 1997, and the foundation was formed in essentially 2000. So we are also in our 25th year.
0: Do you think it was partly his own experiences that led him to want to leave so much of his legacy to education?
2: It's exactly it, Peter. He constantly wondered what trajectory he would have had, which is a little hard to imagine, right, given all the accomplishments he had. But because he didn't get to go to college, he wondered what would his life been like differently if he had had an education. I think that was first and foremost. And then as he formulated the idea, one of the things that he also understood was that he had a community of people that helped make him successful. And he believed that if he could fund scholars, that they could become a community and as a community, go on and help each other professionally, personally, throughout the process.
0: Just before we wrap up, I did want to take a moment to celebrate you personally, Seppi. And what initially drew you to work in this field of supporting young, talented students?
2: My very personal story is I'm a first-generation American, and my mom worked for a Yale professor who at age 11 took me aside and said, "Do you know what a boarding school is?" And wow. Of course, I had no idea. And suffice it to say that Jim Osborne took me to visit three different high schools in Connecticut, not far from where we lived. And I ended up going away to school. And, you know, I had all the challenges of a first-gen student going to boarding school and bringing my four leisure suits because I had to wear a coat and tie for dinner. Mm-hmm. It was 1975. It wasn't great. But the point was, is because somebody had taken an interest in me, I've always had that instinct around wanting to give back in this way. And the real payoff for me is I just feel so good about our future. And I think I have a unique seat because I work with young people who are mission driven, who are thoughtful about what they want to be and what's possible. And that's precisely what tells me that our future is going to be better than our today. Mm.
0: Well, it's a beautiful thing that now you're giving back and you're helping to support the next generation of talented students. Thank you so much for your partnership with us at From the Top. It really means the world to us, and it's changed the lives of so many young musicians. 20 excellent years, and can't wait to see what the next 20 bring. I've been speaking with our special guest today, Giuseppe Basili, a dear friend to From the Top and the executive director of the Jack Kent Cook Foundation. Back on the airwaves with us today is our next guest, pianist Clayton Stevenson. He was last on our show in 2016 when he was a recipient of the Jack Kent Cook Young Artist Award at 17 years old. Since then, Clayton studied at Harvard and the New England Conservatory. He was a 2022 finalist in the Van Cliburn International Piano Competition. And in 2024, he received an Avery Fisher Career Grant. Let's listen now and enjoy Clayton's talents together as he performs the second movement, Chez Petrushka, from Trois Mouvements de Petrushka by Igor Stravinsky.

0: You just heard From the Top alum and Jack Kent Cook Young Artist Award recipient Clayton Stevenson perform Chez Petrushka, the second movement of Trois Mouvements de Petrushka by Igor Stravinsky. Welcome back to From the Top, Clayton.
1: Thank you. It feels good to be back.
0: It's so great to have you, and I loved getting to hear your Petrushka.
1: Oh, thank you. Stravinsky is just such a cool composer, and I feel like it's almost a missed opportunity that we only really have maybe two or three really big composers who are into like the neoclassical sound, and it's just something that I adore so much, and Stravinsky just did such a good job of it, and so it's one of my favorites to play.
0: Bring us back now to young Clayton. What kinds of music did your parents listen to?
1: So my mom, she emigrated from China. And so she actually said that one of the tricks that she learned to learn English was to memorize English songs. So she has this catalog of like 50s, 60s, 70s songs that she kind of used to learn English. And she would be playing those throughout. So you would have like jazz songs. You would have some Frank Sinatra. One of her favorite songs is, "Hey, you, get into my car." Which is "Get out of my dreams, get into my car." I think that's the name of the song. And my dad, he played a little bit of guitar amateurly, but he also loved to sing. And so he'd be singing a lot of Caribbean things for me, the Jamaican songs and Jamaica Farewell, for instance, let Belafonte sing, things like that. 6 foot, 7 foot, 8 foot bunch.
0: What did your life look like back when you first applied for the Jack Kent Cook Award and From the Top?
1: I think the Jack Kent Cook Award came at a time where I really needed the resources, I think, to facilitate my musical education. I was trying to, like, looking towards college, and so there's all of the applications, but also doing competitions at the time. I spent the award on piano rentals. At that time, I actually didn't own a piano at home yet, and so sometimes when there wasn't a place for me to practice, I would just rent a piano for me to practice on.
0: Who was your support system at the time you applied for the Jack Kent Cook Award as a teenager?
1: At that time, my father was actually quite sick, and he later passed away, I think, a year after receiving the award. It was really me and my mom. I think that was really the support system I had at the time. But, you know, From the Top was also like family to me. They were so supportive. I was actually doing a From the Top event the day that he passed away, a fundraiser. And they actually found out before I did, because I was still performing and my mom informed them. But the day after, the whole From the Top family sent this beautiful card to me. Everybody signed it and they donated to the Boys and Girls Club on behalf of him. And so they were kind of a support system that I gained because of this program.
0: Oh man, I'm so sorry. That must have been really tough. And I'm glad that From the Top was able to provide a little bit of comfort and support during that time. Well, clearly you are living authentically in your own career, in your own life, and congratulations on all of your successes, and thank you so much for spending some time to chat with me today.
1: Thank you so much. Thank you for having me back on From the Top. It really feels like coming full circle.
0: Clayton Stevenson, pianist and From the Top alum from Brooklyn, New York. Well, friends, this trip down memory lane has got me feeling really excited for the future. As a Jack Kent Cooker myself, I know what the Young Artist Award can mean to a young musician, and I can't wait to hear what incredible things the next class of Jack Kent Cook Young Artist Award recipients will do. To close out today's program, we'll hear from another award-winning chamber ensemble making waves today, the Isidore String Quartet, featuring a Jack Kent Cook Young Artist violinist, Phoenix Avalon, along with violinist Adrian Steele, violist Devin Moore, and cellist Joshua McClendon. Here they are performing the final movement of Beethoven's String Quartet Opus 127 in E-flat major. I'm pianist Peter Dugan, and I'll meet you here next time on From the Top.

A special thanks to our partners at the Jack Kent Cook Foundation. We're especially grateful to Giuseppe Basili for his support. Today's From the Top was produced by Megan Swan and Molly Quinlan Artwick. 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Thanks to our engineers Simon Rentner, Michael McDermott at Cure Recording, and Drew Townsend. Our associate producer and mastering engineer is Rodrigo Cuenca, and our production manager is Amanda Roth. From the Top's executive director is Gretchen Nielsen. 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
1: 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I'm Steve Seal. 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
4: Bienvenidos nuevamente a Fiesta. I am composer Elvio Barilari. Today we are celebrating the duet, the chamber music duet, composed by Mexican cellist Carlos Prieto and Edison Quintana, a great pianist born in Uruguay that in 1976 moved to Mexico and has become a Mexican citizen and a longtime collaborator of Carlos Prieto. We heard music from Catalonia, from Colombia, and from Bolivia. And now we are going further south to Buenos Aires, Argentina, to listen to beautiful compositions by Astor Piazzolla. Milonga en re, that means milonga in the key of D. And milonga is a traditional, in this case, urban music from Rio de la Plata, a great tune from 1970, by Astor Piazzolla, celebrating a famous tango club at that time in Buenos Aires called Michelangelo. The tune is called Michelangelo 70, Michelangelo 1970.

Two gorgeous compositions by Argentine composer Astor Piazzolla, Milonga en Re and Michelangelo 70, as recorded by our featured artists of the day, Mexican cellist Carlos Prieto and Uruguayan pianist Edison Quintana. Our last composer for today is going to be the Mexican Emilio Toussaint. Emilio was born in Mexico in 1954. He died young in 2011. And in this case, we're going to feature Carlos Prieto on cello in Orquesta de las Americas under the baton, bajo la batuta, de Carlos Miguel Prieto. And Carlos Miguel Prieto is the son of Carlos Prieto. Family business. Mexican composer Emilio Toussaint, Cello Concerto No. 2.

That was the very lively cello concerto number 2 by Mexican composer Emilio Toussaint, as recorded by Carlos Prieto as the cello soloist in the Orquesta de las Americas under the baton of his son, Carlos Miguel Prieto. This was our visit and our celebration of the musicianship of Mexican cellist Carlos Prieto and Uruguayan pianist Edison Quintana. We are going to have many more occasions to feature the music because fortunately they have recorded a good deal. And if you enjoy this show, please go to our website wfmt.com/fiesta. Then you can stream free episodes of our program. Also, don't forget to like us on Facebook. And un gran abrazo para Carlos Prieto y Edison Quintana. They are going to be listening to this show. Muchas gracias to our producer, Daniel Goldberg. Y por supuesto, muchas gracias para todos ustedes. Estamos en la cadena radial de WFMT.

0: Next time on APM Symphony Cast, we're at the BBC Proms, where Gustavo Dudamel brings his LA Philharmonic and Master Chorale for the UK premiere of Revolution Diamantina from the award-winning composer Gabriela Ortiz, and a crowd-pleaser from Beethoven, his Symphony No. 7. I'm Steve Seal. That's coming up on APM Symphony Cast.
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That was Invención a la Italiana by Catalonian composer Javier Monsalvatge. This composer that was born in Spain in 1912, he died in 2002. The piece was recorded by Carlos Prieto on cello and Edison Quintana on piano. And Carlos Prieto and Edison Quintana are the center of our show today. This is Fiesta, young composer Elvio Barilari. The idea is to recognize today and celebrate the career of this duet of cello and piano, the Mexican Carlos Prieto and the Uruguayan Edison Quintana. Carlos Prieto comes from a musical family, and even his son is the very famous Mexican conductor Carlos Miguel Prieto. Edison Quintana was born in Uruguay in 1937. Being very young, he won an amazing number of piano contests. He went to study in Europe. And after this very well-established career in Europe, he finally went to live in Mexico in 1976. He has been completely integrated in the Mexican reality in playing with Carlos Prieto, this fantastic amount of chamber music, and with many other ensembles and orchestras. And now we are going to present the music of a Colombian composer, Claudia Calderón. This is a very beautiful piece. It's called La Revuelta Circular. It's going something like the Circular Revolution,

That was a beautiful and energetic piece by Colombian composer Claudia Calderón, as recorded by this fantastic cello and piano duet composed by Carlos Prieto and Edison Quintana. And we are going to continue further south to get to Bolivia. How many times, how often are you able to listen to classical music, living classical composer from Bolivia? Well, this is a fantastic one, Alberto Villalpando. He was born in Bolivia in 1940. This piece is called Sonatina de Piel Morena. Piel Morena means darker skin. In this case, describes the native culture and the Afro culture in the same way. Sonatina de Piel Morena by Bolivian composer Alberto Villalpando, as recorded by our feature artists Carlos Prieto on cello and Edison Quintana on piano.

A beautiful composition featuring elements of the Andean music, music from the Andean mountains, by Bolivian composer Alberto Villalpando, Sonatina de Piel Morena, as recorded by the artists we are celebrating today, Mexican cellist Carlos Prieto and Uruguayan / Mexican pianist Edison Quintana. On the second part of the program, we are going to listen to some music from Argentina by Astor Piazzolla, and from Mexico, Emilio Toussaint. To stream free episodes of Fiesta, please go to our website, wfmt.com/fiesta, and also don't forget to like us on Facebook. 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

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I'm Steve Seal. We're back again this week at the largest classical music festival in the world, the BBC Proms. From July through September, music fans enjoy 8 weeks of amazing celebratory music making with concerts of orchestra, choral, and chamber music held chiefly at London's Royal Albert Hall. If you're a music lover who is new to classical music, the Proms is the perfect place to start exploring. In fact, the first conductor of the Proms, Sir Henry Wood, had just that in mind back in 1895. He wanted this festival to be accessible to the masses, and to this day, it still holds true to that mission. And with that mission established all those years ago, comes the central tone of the Proms Festival. Enjoyment, fun. Even when serious or weighty music is being played, you can hear the excitement in the audience by their always enthusiastic responses of cheers and roaring applause. It's no wonder the Proms is known worldwide as the biggest classical music party there is, one looked forward to every year by thousands of attendees and millions of radio and online listeners around the world, including you today. And one thing that's equally great about this festival is how Prommers are just as excited to hear new classical music, often brand new works from living composers, as they are the chestnuts of the classical repertoire. And just ahead on this concert, we'll hear one of each as the Los Angeles Philharmonic and its music director Gustavo Dudamel pair a Beethoven symphony with a contemporary ballet.

0: soulful sound worlds, taking Mexico's 2019 Glitter Revolution as its starting point. A groove-driven, urgent score described as a ritual in motion roars against female oppression in music of fierce, hypnotic beauty. So get ready to enjoy a terrific two-parter with one of today's most acclaimed and in-demand composers, paired with a symphony that never fails to please at the 2026 BBC Proms Festival. Welcome to APM's Symphony Cast. Let's take our seats in the Royal Albert Hall and turn things over to our colleague from the BBC, Martin Handley.
1: Hello and welcome to the Royal Albert Hall, where tonight the Los Angeles Philharmonic Orchestra return with their music director Gustavo Dudamel in this last month of his 17-year leadership before he heads off to take over the New York Phil. Tonight, the UK premiere of the Mexican composer Gabriela Ortiz's Revolución Diamantina, the Glitter Revolution, a glorious score infused with all sorts of rhythmic innovations that have gradually appeared since Beethoven's time. Well, there aren't many more rhythmic pieces than tonight's Beethoven Symphony, his seventh. The years since the pastoral marked a difficult time for him. The French occupation of Vienna depressed him, as did the state of his physical health. That went downhill, and not just his deafness. Finally, Napoleon's armies were on the retreat, and Vienna could celebrate its freedom. A famous doctor suggested Beethoven should spend the summer recuperating in the Bohemian spa town of Teplitz. There he met new friends, his spirits lifted, and his ailments improved. Whatever the combination of reasons, Beethoven returned to Vienna in the autumn of 1811, full of ideas. He started work on his Seventh Symphony straight away and finished it the following May. It's perhaps too easy to try to make a link between Beethoven's state of mind at any one time and the character of the music he wrote then, but it's difficult not to think that his mood of renewed optimism had an effect on music whose relentless rhythmic drive and sheer physical energy is almost unnerving. Well, you heard applause for the guest concertmaster at the Los Angeles Philharmonic, Nurit Bar-Joseph, who tuned the orchestra. And now we have the silence, all eyes on the Bull Run. Another packed house, of course. And Nurit is followed onto the Royal Albert Hall stage by Gustavo Dudamel, joining his, still his, LA Philharmonic to conduct Beethoven's Seventh Symphony.

0: The music Wagner dubbed the apotheosis of the dance, that finale of Beethoven's Seventh Symphony. It was really dancing, poundingly so. Tonight, the symphony performed here in the Royal Albert Hall to begin this BBC prom by the Los Angeles Philharmonic Orchestra, conducted by Gustavo Dudamel. Watching them tonight, an orchestra whose string sections sway together. See it with the Berlin Phil, you see it with the Vienna sometimes, but really noticing it tonight. And Gustavo himself, well, throwing himself at the music. Lots of smiles to them. We were talking about the smiling orchestra looking down. There's lots of those on the faces of the players now. Gustavo wandering amongst the players, indicating his wind soloists. I think I want to mention Joseph Pereira, the timpanist, who has got a busy second half, but he's already had a busy first half, looking very cool, calm, collected. Gustavo Dudamel in the middle of his musicians. You wouldn't know he was there if you didn't see that shock of tousled, now graying, curly hair. Gustavo trying to get, yes, the woodwind to their feet, and quite rightly so too. Just blowing kisses, asking them to sit down, bringing the horns to their feet. Almost reluctant, but all three have now gone up. And the trumpets, Jim Wilt and Jeff Strong. And there we go, Joseph Pereira, who I was mentioning, our timpanist tonight. And the complete Los Angeles Phil. Terrific reception for a Beethoven symphony.
1: Took the words right out of my mouth, Martin Handley. There's an example of just how joyous a proms concert can be with a very appreciative crowd at the Royal Albert Hall for this performance by an American orchestra this week. I'm Steve Seal. Symphony Cast is continuing our summer residency in London at the 2026 BBC Proms, one of the longest-running classical music festivals in the world. 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Coming up, the Los Angeles Philharmonic will be joined by the eight upper voices of the L.A. Master Chorale to give the U.K. premiere of a work by the highly decorated contemporary composer Gabriela Ortiz. That's coming up next on APM's Symphony Cast.
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0: Welcome back. I'm Steve Seal. This is APM's Symphony Cast. This week we're in London for the 2026 BBC Proms, one of the longest-running classical music festivals in the world. Now let's return to the Royal Albert Hall to join our friends at the BBC, where we are just about to enjoy the UK premiere of a recent work by the acclaimed contemporary composer Gabriela Ortiz. And the BBC's Martin Handley is going to be joined by conductor Gustavo Dudamel in the BBC box to chat about it.
1: Welcome back from me, Martin Handley, to the second half of tonight's prom as the Los Angeles Philharmonic are reassembling on the Royal Albert Hall stage to perform Gabriel Ortiz's ballet, Revolution Diamantina. Gabby says its six short acts traverse various scenarios related to feminism. They're called The Sounds Cats Make, We Don't Love Each Other, Borderland Bodies, Speaking the Unspeakable, Pink Glitter, and Todas, or All. Conductor Gustavo Dudamel regards Gabriela as one of the world's great living composers. So what is it that makes her that?
2: Gabriela embraced the legacy of a huge culture, and she's taking that culture to the next step, is what I feel what she's doing. I can say that also she's very successful with what she's writing, but she's also opening a path for young composers. And this work that we have done is very important. This Pan-American initiative that we started in Los Angeles to bring these all young composers, you know, that generosity is unique, and her talent to bring all of that culture, ethnical culture, but not only to be exotic, to bring that culture as part of humanity. Although, you know, in South America or Mexico, all of that is part of humanity. So she brings that in the highest level.
1: Gustavo Dudamel, well, it's a packed Royal Albert Hall stage now, including the eight voices, the eight upper voices of the Los Angeles Master Chorale. And all will be conducted by Gustavo Dudamel. Here he comes, rejoining the LA Phil on the Royal Albert Hall stage to give the UK premiere of Gabriel Ortiz's ballet Revolution Diamantina, The Glitter Revolution.

0: a deep bass, perhaps slightly uneasy, at the end of Todas All, the final act of Gabriela Ortiz's 2023 ballet Revolution di Mantina, the Glitter Revolution, given its UK premiere to end their prom here in the Royal Albert Hall by the upper voices of the Los Angeles Master Chorale, Chorus Master Grant Gershon, and the Los Angeles Philharmonic Orchestra guest concertmaster Nurit Bar-Joseph, conducted by Gustavo Dudamel. Black all over the platform, except for a bright red harp and a splash of colour from the eight upper voices of the chorale, all wearing red, really rich red earrings. Back he comes. And brings the eight voices of the Los Angeles Master Chorale. They really enjoyed themselves. You could see them grooving along to it when necessary, but absolutely focused. Gabby says that in the end, the ballet talks about the aspiration that only by walking together will we be able to find a way out. Because even though we may have experienced only indirectly much of what has been described here, their cause is also our own, that of all of us, women, men, and all people. Gabriela Ortiz exploring difference and diversity, transcending barriers and finding human connection through music. She does that so brilliantly. And here she comes. Gabriela Ortiz. And a lot of the seated people in the Royal Albert Hall standing. And Gabriela too has scarlet earrings on. She says that by being born at a specific time in a specific place, human beings are arbitrarily divided, experiencing different cultures and lands, but we're all human. Everything else is irrelevant when we're able to see the bigger picture. Gabriela turns around, faces the singers, the eight singers, with their chorus master, Grant Gershon. And Gustavo says of Gabriela, she's one of the most talented composers in the world, not only in the continent, not only in Mexico, in the world. She has an ability to bring harmonies that connect with you. And she tells me she's now busy writing a new opera for LA Opera, which will happen in 2029 with Cristina Rivera Garza, with whom she collaborated on this piece, Revolución Diamantina.
1: And it's proof, once again, how audiences at the Proms Festival always seem just as happy to hear a new work as they are old favorites. Thank you, Martin Handley from the BBC, and that's where we'll take our leave from the Beeb this week. But be sure to tune in again next week as we continue our summer residency at the 2026 BBC Proms Festival here on SymphonyCast. I'm Steve Seal. 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In the remaining time, we have a bit more from this week's featured orchestra, the Los Angeles Philharmonic. Here they are, led by Zubin Mehta in Appalachian Spring by Aaron Copland on SymphonyCast.

0: Appalachian Spring by Aaron Copland. 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I'm Steve Seal. We'll see you again next time on SymphonyCast. 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

It's in a minor key, and it asks more of an audience than expected. Music that is definitely not background music coming your way later.

During Mozart's time, a serenade was light entertainment, and most of Mozart's serenades fit that description. Not this one, though. It

A Barcarolle by Mel Boni, performed by Miriam Barbeau-Cohen. Hello there, I'm Bonnie North. A pleasure to have your company on this Sunday. Hope you're doing well. If you are observing Yom Kippur, may you have an easy fast. If you're getting ready for tomorrow's workday, may you also have an easy evening to get ready for that. In the meantime, hang out with me because we have some great music to share this hour. Music of Mozart, his 12th serenade coming your way a little later, as well as music by Joaquin Rodrigo that is not the Concierto de Aranjuez, something completely different. I'm going to start, though, with music by Jules Massenet. This is from the opera Thais, and it is the Meditation. And in the opera, the Meditation is played after a monk has tried to persuade Thais, who's a devotee of the goddess of love, Venus, to give it all up for God. Well, does she? Well, the intermezzo doesn't say. You have to watch the opera to find that out. But we will enjoy the Meditation. Here's Nadia Salerno-Sonnenberg, along with the New York Chamber Symphony.

Meditation from the opera Thais by Jules Massenet. Nadia Salerno-Sonnenberg was joined by the New York Chamber Symphony, all under the direction of Gerard Schwartz. This is music by Japanese composer Joe Hisaishi, his Cinema Nostalgia. He is at the piano and is joined by the studio orchestra.

Cinema Nostalgia by Japanese composer Joe Hisaishi. He was at the piano, and he was joined by the studio orchestra. Music by Mozart. One of his serenades comes your way right after this.

I'm Bonnie North. Thanks so much for joining me. Mozart's Serenade No. 12 is considered one of his most puzzling and even mysterious works. It's orchestrated for an ensemble that's traditionally employed for light entertainment, but this particular piece is defiantly dark in its character. And another puzzle, Mozart would have, the serenades that he would have written would have consisted of a series of loosely connected movements in dance meters, like five or more movements. But this C minor serenade has only four, which kind of makes it like a symphony. Here's the Serenade No. 12, performed by the Orpheus Chamber Orchestra.

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hope, faith, life, love. Sounds like one of those saccharine sayings that you find placed over fireplaces in suburban homes. But in this case, at least, it's actually the first four words of a poem by E.E. Cummings, and here set by composer Eric Whitaker. Whitaker said he struggled with this piece, as the actual meat of the poem has so many conflicting feelings. But the result, as always, is sublime from this highly sought-after contemporary American composer. We'll listen to it coming up in the hour ahead. A little lute to begin this hour. This is from the Baroque Czech lutenist and composer Jan Antonín Lozí.